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friends and neighbors, this is Bill Smith, the old ranger, asking you to stop on by Wednesday, 1 o'clock, for the Crooked Road Radio Hour. You never know what might happen as we explore music along the crooked road. Come on, there's foolishness to be had.

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Thank you so much, friends. You're wonderful. We've certainly enjoyed being here with you and being with all the fine folks on the show. We hope you've enjoyed us. We don't want to stay out here too long because I understand they got a big long hook back here. I don't know. What do you think?

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1: Oh boy, I hate to tell you, but she was with me just last night.
0: What time?
1: 8 p.m.
0: Well, I saw her at 9.
1: I saw her at 9:45.
0: I don't think so.
1: Good luck to you.
0: Good luck to you.
1: I hope she don't hurt you.
0: Same ride back.
1: Oh, good luck to you.
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friends and neighbors, this is Bill Smith, the old ranger, asking you to stop on by Wednesday, 1 o'clock, for the Crooked Road Radio Hour. You never know what might happen as we explore music along the crooked road. Come on, there's foolishness to be had.

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so much. All right. Is our hair all right? Okay. Got Joe all self-conscious now.

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Up first, Clint Holly brings in stacks of vinyl LPs, new and classic for your listening pleasure. And at 5 p.m., Big Lon dusts off those historic Appalachian 45 RPM singles as well as a few 78 RPM records for your listening pleasure. So kick back every Thursday and enjoy some great tunes.

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0: I'd like to do a song now which is off our new album, and it's called Preservation Part 2, or Act 2. 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

I never felt so good. My woman said she'd meet me there, and of course I knew she would. The coachman, he hit me for my hook.

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Hi, lovey. 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

0: I'm her guitar man.
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1: It's so simple that anybody can sing it. 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Clams?
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0: much creativity to be a hillbilly. 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Wah, wah, wah. There's a lot more to music than playing a chord or two chords and make a few dollars. You show me a home where the buffalo roam and I'll show you a dirty house. I don't know what's wrong with you guys. It's just, you're just not my kind of people at all.
1: I want me some fried taters.
0: No.

Yeah, I do a song. This is a Homer and Jethro song. I haven't done this this week. This is a fun song.

became a brother-in-law to Dad. That made him my uncle, though it made me kinda sad. 'Cause if he was my uncle, then he also was a brother to the widow's grown-up daughter, who of course was my stepmother. Father's wife then had a son who kept him on the run. He became my grandchild 'cause he was my daughter's son. My wife is now my mother's mother, and that makes me blue, because although she is my wife, she's my grandmother too. And if my wife is my grandmother, then I'm her grandchild. Every time I think of that,

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Friends and neighbors, this is Bill Smith, the old ranger, asking you to stop on by Wednesday, 1 o'clock, for the Crooked Road Radio Hour. You never know what might happen as we explore music along the crooked road. Come on, there's foolishness to be had.

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See you there.

Everybody's wondering what and where they all come from. Everybody's worried about where they're gonna go when the whole thing's done. But no one knows for certain, so it's all the same to me. I think I'll just let the mystery be. Some say once you're gone forever. Some say you're gonna come back. Some say you rest in the arms of the Savior if in sinful ways you lack. Some say the coming back in the garden, bunch of carrots, a little sweet peas. I think I'll just let the mystery be.

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It's like I'm sitting at a bus stop, waiting for a train. Exactly how I got here is hard to explain. 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

0: Hey, get out of here, Nas. Sorry, guys. Nas just busted into our studio and started doing his thing. Hey, we're happy to have you in our studio, Nas, and by all means, come back and perform later on, but now is not the time. We're trying to introduce the show here. And welcome to Museum Talk. 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I'm Tobias, and I would like to tell you that we have a very special guest on the show today, Michael Idris, the manager of African American Interpretive Programs at the Museum of the American Revolution in Philadelphia, Pennsylvania. And speaking of Pennsylvania, allow me to introduce your host for today and the BCM Museum Collections Manager, Julia Underkoppler. Hi, Julia.
1: Hey, Tobias. I'm really excited about this. As our listeners probably know, I was born and raised in Pennsylvania and about an hour and a half outside of Philly. So I'm really excited to be able to talk about Philly and all the things that go on there. So especially this museum, I've been following them since they opened and I always love what they do. So I'm really excited about this. I'm really glad that they wanted to jump on and talk to us. But as we always do, let's start with our what are you wondering question. And I want to give a shout out to my mom this morning for this because she helped me figure this one out. So what would be your dream object to have on loan or display, Tobias?
0: There's many answers, but I'm going to go for probably some kind of musical instrument or guitar. Years ago, I worked at a satellite of the Rock and Roll Hall of Fame, and we had the Jimi Hendrix burned Monterey Pop Festival guitar, which was pretty cool.
1: That's awesome.
0: But for many years, the most expensive and valuable guitar in the world was David Gilmour's guitar that he played on many seminal Pink Floyd albums. But in 2020, there was an auction where the most expensive guitar ever sold became Kurt Cobain's unplugged Martin for $6 million. So I'll take that, please.
1: Yeah, it's insane how much important guitars can go for. Like we have our own on loan right now, which is a pretty big dream object for us as an institution. But for me, I would love if we could get at some point in time the manifest from the 1927 Bristol sessions that they had here almost 100 years ago. We're coming up on that anniversary. We're already planning for it, but that. We have pictures of it in our orientation film, but we don't have it physically in our collection. So I would love if we could get that. That would be a dream object for me to have on display here.
0: Do you know where it is?
1: Not fully. I would have to go back and look at our credits in the orientation film and see if we could track it down that way. I assume it's probably with Peer International, since they are still in business, or with some other publishing company that, you know, throughout time, whatever assumed victor at some point, which I think is Sony.
0: Okay.
1: So I would assume they might have it, but I would think that would be so cool to have on display, the like manifest of that.
0: Absolutely, especially for our 100th anniversary coming up
1: next
0: year. And if they don't want to lend it to us, maybe it's time to cook up some kind of heist situation.
1: Go National Treasure on them.
0: That's right.
1: So Michael, do you have one that you want to throw out?
2: It's funny, you just mentioned cooking, and there's, you know, what goes better with music than food? One of the things that we're continuing to, as we think about here at the Museum of the American Revolution, ways to get folks to embrace and to take part in the past is, you know, foodways is also one of the cool pathways to that. And for me, honestly, it would be the predecessor to the cheesesteak here in Philadelphia. And that would be like some sort of vessel that communicated pepper pot soup, which was like the early street food of revolutionary Philadelphia. And it's a mixture of foods based on traditions and West African traditions of people of African descent, but then also what was available in Philadelphia seasonally at the time period. So there's fish and there's tripe, and it's a very rich kind of spicy stew that depends on where, you know, you were able to source the peppers from, could be particularly spicy. Yeah. And my father's from West Africa. He's from Sierra Leone. And those kind of soups really stick to your bones and provide a lot of sustenance. So that street food aspect, I think, would be really cool to also communicate all the other things that are happening here in the 250th. You can get a good bowl of soup too.
1: Oh yeah, that would be great. And I love that you mentioned cheesesteaks. It's such a PA, especially Philly classic. The big war between the two. Now I want a cheesesteak. They don't make them the same down here, so I miss my Philly cheesesteaks.
2: It's the bread. It's always the bread. It's the number one thing. Is the bread. That's what. I lived in different places, and when it's wrong, you know right away. It's the bread.
1: It's the hoagie bread. Makes all the difference. Mm-hmm. Very serious about hoagie bread. If you're from Pennsylvania, if you don't have the right hoagie bread, you're not gonna have a good sandwich. But let's jump into our conversations. I could talk about hoagies and Wawa all day, but let's jump into our conversation. What is your role at the American Museum or at the Museum of the American Revolution, and how did you come to be there?
2: My role is a mouthful. I'm the manager of the African American Interpretive Program at the Museum of the American Revolution. I've been here for 6 years. I started as one of our esteemed visitor engagement associates, who are really the people that you see when you first come to visit the museum. They're delivering school tours. They are engaging with the public. They are tabling and working on discovery carts and offering talks and just helping to provide an overall positive experience while you're here at the museum. And then I was told about a program that the museum was working with a local funder to establish called the African American Interpretive Program under the Diversify Living History Initiative. That's a mouthful, but basically our CEO, I am in the education department, so our director, Adrian Whaley, and other gallery interpreters wanted more representation that illustrates that 1 in 5 people of this era was a person of African descent within costume interpretation. Because if you see only, you know, particular faces of one particular background within the museum, it gives you this false mindset that they were the only ones a part of this experience. And without telling a more diverse story, you don't really get a more accurate story. So we really, the museum really worked to implement that. So they started this position, and I started as a fellow working with the team to provide storytelling from the perspective of people of African descent, and to do it in multiple ways, whether it's costume living history, which I do myself and take role in food ways as a baker here at the museum. But we also do it through plays like our Meet Elizabeth Freeman, that I'll talk a little bit about later, and Meet James Fortin that we've done that lives on our website, and the Meet the Revolution Interpreter in Residence series, where we bring outside interpreters who have a particular skill set in communicating stories of the lived experiences of people of African descent, and then providing that for our guests and giving them a platform to be able to share and take part in craft and other ways of communicating those experiences. And then lastly, I'm gearing up right now for an amazing program that I run every summer called the Living History Youth Summer Institute. And the goal of it is to get young people, especially those between the ages of 16 and 21, thinking about the world of living history and really think coming from the perspective of people of African descent. So not only are they getting some background information that can help them into a career, but also doing it and understanding the lived experiences of those that are more on the margins and harder to see, because if you don't have the wealth to be in a painting, you're not necessarily going to be visible to the eye of this period. So providing that insight as well and giving them the opportunity to share those stories with members of the Philadelphia community.
1: That sounds incredible. I'm sad I didn't know about that when I was still living in Pennsylvania and looking to go into a career of museums. Because that sounds like something I totally would have bugged my parents to like let me do. That, wow. You have your hands in a lot of pots, as we all do, as we all work in museums. We all have our hands in so many different pots.
2: Yes, we do.
1: But we wouldn't change it for anything.
2: No.
1: Keeps our lives interesting. So could you tell us more about the museum itself, a little bit of background, some of the content? It seems kind of obvious it's in the name, but could you
2: But it's funny. There's a lot of misnomers. They think we're, you know, just a war museum, just a museum about the events of the war. But it's really about the era. And our focus really begins coming out of the French and Indian War. So by 1763, there's a new landscape in the North American colonies. And we kind of help to unpack what leads up to the events of the American Revolution, which, and then the war actually gets started with Lexington and Concord. And then we move into the aftermath in the years coming right after the American Revolution, and also see how various events and documents, like our special exhibition, communicate to the present, this era as well, and all of its intricacies and complexities. Because the mission of the Museum of the American Revolution is to tell compelling stories about the complex events, and I'm going to put it complex events once again, and the diverse people that take part in this ongoing experiment with liberty, equality, and self-government. So we get to unpack that to, you know, guests, and it's a really great experience to be able to share all this insight with our folks from all over the world.
1: And you have several permanent exhibits on top of several special exhibit spaces as well. Am I correct with that?
2: You are absolutely correct. So we're always telling a story of the American Revolution. We're not telling just one story. We're helping to unpack all these various perspectives. So you'll hear, of course, your Washingtons, your Thomas Jeffersons, your Ben Franklins, but you're also going to hear stories about members of the Oneida and how they had to make choices within their own confederation and then the greater Iroquois Confederacy to decide which side are we on? Who's our ally? Do we have an ally? Are we going to remain neutral? You're going to hear other stories about women like Elizabeth Freeman, who through the words of the Declaration that was part of the Massachusetts Constitution, saw that there was a pathway to her freedom through those words and was able to advocate for her freedom, or at least for someone to take up her court case. Joseph Plum Martin, a 14-year-old, you get his insight, the insight of an immigrant like John Dunlop, who will be the printer of the Declaration of Independence, who's originally from Ireland. So really get a sense of, wow, this rich tapestry of stories that need to be shared, and we want to do that.
1: Yeah, the revolution is this tangled web of so many different people. It's not just your big names you hear in the history book. It's all the little towns that also helped out throughout the time. It wasn't just one year. It was a several year fiasco. So there's so many people that were involved, and you don't hear all those stories. So being able to pull out those small stories that don't normally get told are always what sticks with me the most when I get to go visit those sites that show the whole picture, and you get these different little stories that you would have never heard, which is always fun. But with this year being as big as it is for specifically your sites and sites like it and Philly in general, since so much happened in Philly during this anniversary, could you tell us about your current special exhibit, The Declaration's Journey?
2: Well, The Declaration's Journey, it's really a global historical impact where we get to roll out all the nooks and crannies that the Declaration has imparted its, you know, its language, its format, its ideas, and how it has inspired nations, both big and small, movements for freedom. The exhibition has been 5 years in the making, so there's a lot of background work just to get to this moment where we're able to share the over 120 artifacts that are on display. And it's powerful because we start off with a very evocative connection, and that is two chairs. And it's like, okay, what's the big deal with these two? Why are they on a podium? But then you go closer and you realize who sat in those chairs. And the first chair is a chair that we get from Monticello, which was the home of Thomas Jefferson. So this is Jeff, one of the chairs that Jefferson was sitting on, contemplating, thinking of what the road ahead would be into the Declaration era. And then the second chair, and imagine these two chairs having a conversation, because the other one is a rusty bench, and it doesn't look much very impressive when you first take a gaze at it. But then you see that this was actually the bench that Reverend Dr. Martin Luther King Jr. sat on in April of 1963, and where he penned what would become known as a letter from Birmingham jail, in the Birmingham jail, as he wrestled with his plight and the decisions that others were making in the pursuit of freedom, even though he was writing this letter as a way to say to the ministers who thought he was wrong or too radical to be in Birmingham at that time. So just that start alone, and to know that Dr. King evoked the Declaration in that jail cell without sources, without books, without all these things that you would think about, but that was on his mind, tells you how impactful the Declaration truly is.
1: And can you remind me how far is Independence Hall from the museum? Do you know?
2: I can see it.
1: Okay. I
2: I
1: thought
2: am
1: it
2: in a
1: was
2: room
1: pretty
2: right now.
1: close.
2: It is literally 2 blocks away. When we just started our conversation today, I heard the centennial bell that is atop Independence Hall going off. So we are that close to this. So it's really powerful to be able to know that the words of this declaration penetrated Haiti and Mexico and Chile and France, as well as abolition and civil rights and advocacy for the LGBTQ plus community and indigenous rights and women's suffrage and on and on and on.
1: Yeah, that's so cool that you can see and hear the bell from where you're sitting. It reminds me of our state line that's 2 blocks away that everyone gets confused with, but that's awesome. But it is time for our first song break, which you've already said that you would like to play your The World Is Yours by Nas. Do you want to introduce that, why you chose it?
2: Yeah, the world is yours. I mean, Nas is as a coming of age for me, his music really meant a lot. I grew up in inner city Philadelphia, and I always looked at Nas as like the poet, the street poet of Philadelphia. I mean, of not of Philadelphia, of inner city America. And him growing up in Queens and me growing up in West Philly had similar shared, backgrounds. But that just that message of the world is yours, and the sample of Ahmad Jamal's I Love Music, which is another in its own self a great jazz album. Jazz is such also a big part of the hip hop community as well. So it has always meant a lot to me, and it's been one of my favorite songs.
1: Here it is.

0: And welcome back to Museum Talk. You're here with Julie and Tobias, and we are talking to Michael Idris from the Museum of the American Revolution in Philly. And we talked about some cheesesteaks earlier, and we were talking about being born and bred in PA when we were off the air a little bit, and the joys of having Philly, and what an important role Philly played in the American Revolution, which we're talking about pretty heavily this year, with it being the centennial. There we go. That's the right word. That is a hard word, but there we go. But Philly as a whole is such a big attraction for early American history, as we touched on earlier. Independence Hall, you can see right from the museum, and so many people flock there every year, but this year it's even more people are coming. I'm sure you've seen an uptick in visitors due to the anniversary. And with Philly having so many sports, you also have national and international sports fans coming through your doors every day. How does this celebration and your special exhibit help celebrate the global impact of what happened 250 years ago?
1: Well, you know, we share how diverse the revolutionary era was in the period. I mean, you got folks coming in from Europe for religious purposes and land ownership. You have people of African descent who are here free and enslaved. You have Native Americans, you have Spanish Americans. So you already have a diverse nation. And that is something we can hearken to today with the international travel that folks are making their way. A lot of them are here already because we are a host site for the FIFA World Cup. And to be able to have some of those actual countries be countries that are represented not just in our core galleries, but also in Declaration's journey, you know, countries like Haiti and France and Great Britain and Scotland and Germany, and then countries to come later, you know, like Ghana, is so cool to be able to make that connection from an international impact, but then also from a national impact. You have the Major League All-Star Game that's going to be here. So you got folks all across the country, and then again, all across the globe because of the global impact of Major League Baseball and stars like Shohei Ohtani and the World Baseball Classic. So there is a real festive atmosphere here in Philadelphia this year. We are a UNESCO World Heritage City. So it's really a focal point in this experience, and it's cool to see, you know, my hometown spotlighted in such a way.
0: Yeah, and Philly, I feel like, has such a unique sports culture. You have so many great sports teams, as well as the fans are so entertaining to watch from afar. I would not want to be there most days after a huge win or a huge loss, but it is such a joy to watch from far, to cheer on those hometown teams. And it's got to be fun to bring in those fans and learn from them and see their stories and what you can get from them, because sometimes those are the most valuable lessons you get when working in a museum. Is hearing those stories from your visitors when they walk through your door and want to tell you some cool story that resonated with them while touring.
1: It absolutely is. It really is.
0: Yeah, it's and you've got such a hub there where you have so many avenues to join them. So that's got to be fun. But Flag Day is this weekend, and I saw on your website you guys have a slew of events coming up this weekend. Could you tell us about some of these?
1: We do. The museum will celebrate Flag Day on both June 13th and 14th. We have special talks. There's discovery carts and first-person performances. Workshops, highlights include first-person performance of Meet Elizabeth Freeman and two journeyman wheelwrights who will be doing woodwork within the museum. So they can our guests can engage with them and talk about the type of work and how important it was, especially for moving equipment and the logistics of the war itself and just transportation and goods in general during the revolutionary era. So it's going to be a really fun atmosphere. We have a lot of programs this summer with our True Colors flags that will be out again. So when you're up on our stairwells, you'll be able to see these awesome flags representing countries of the period. So there's some differences. The French flag looks a lot different then than it does today. So those little insights as well just bring, you know, just a fascinating, invocative look at this time period and the ways that people were communicating, especially via flags.
0: Yeah, the flags played a huge role, even, you know, not just on the battlefield, but as how they represented their countries and how much they've changed. It's really cool to see even the state flags at the time from then to now are really fascinating. That's really cool that you have them on a staircase. I'm imagining that in my brain. I'm like, oh, that's probably looks really cool. And I'm sure you have a lot to do with the Juneteenth celebrations coming up in a couple weeks. What are some of the events the museum's doing and what do you have in the works? And explain
1: a
0: little bit.
1: You know, in addition to our, you know, discovery carts and our 10-minute talks, we'll have another first-person performance of Meet Elizabeth Freeman. We have a Meet the Revolution interpreter coming in, Joshua Carter, because the revolution did not, obviously, the events of Juneteenth did not happen during the revolutionary years, but there are stories of pathways to freedom for people of African descent. And one of them is Dunmore's Proclamation, which essentially the British government says that, hey, if you are a person of African descent, you're a young man, and you see the British in your community, and you want to run away, if you are enslaved, link up with the British. You can be absorbed within the British Army for a variety of roles, and this could be a pathway to freedom. So we're going to unpack that. And we'll also have a music concert, The Sound of Music. We had two awesome local musicians who were embedded in the museum for a few months, and they basically are going to help connect the dots from 1776 to the current day through visual, through spoken word, through music, that really will provide a awesome kind of backdrop for an amazing Juneteenth. But the last thing I want to share too is we have a descendant of a very, very noted figure, Frederick Douglass. Kevin Douglass Green will be here, the great-great-grandson, to talk about the impact of Frederick Douglass and his impactful What to the Slave is the 4th of July speech that he did in the 1850s that really harkened on to that point of freedom for people of African descent. So a really rich Juneteenth weekend, and we're really excited to share those stories.
0: That sounds incredible. And for our listeners who, if you're in the Philly area and want to go visit, go look up their website. All of the information for all of these events are already on their website. That's how I found out about them. But go check them out. They sound incredible. But you've mentioned your discovery carts a couple times. Could you explain what the discovery carts are for our listeners?
1: Discovery carts are themed carts that for a variety of programs. It could be clothing. It could be on the impact of Washington's of the FOOP, what we call the First Oval Office Project, so you can get insight on some of the elements of the Washington War Tent. It could be on a specific gender during the Revolution. So there are many different ways that provides handling objects and images that bring a particular story in more detail. And provide that sort of interactive engagement, sensory engagement for our guests as well.
0: Those sound awesome. And I'm assuming they're all over the place. You can move them wherever you want, wherever they fit in the museum. And guests can either go and engage or they cannot if they don't want to.
1: Yes, we also have those different 10-minute talks where to again kind of emphasize and enlarge a particular element of our core galleries. It's really a great way to hear from our visitor engagement associates and do a bit of a deeper dive on a particular subject. And we love the feedback. It gives us a great chance to ask questions. We do get stumped from time to time, and we always tell our guests, go to the front desk, leave that question, because there's nothing better than us going and then finding that answer. And we do, we'll, we will email

0: our building history. Very interesting. But I think it's time for another song break. So which song would you like to do next?
1: Let's do Diagonals by Stereolab. That it's just a fun song. It was kind of like my music metamorphosis and getting into electric sound, but also continuing sort of that jazzy flow. And Stereolab is just a very in-depth funky sound, and I'm a big fan of that. That album Dots and Loops is one of my favorites, but Diagonals is a song that I can play on repeat, and I can study to it, I can work out to it, I can go for a walk to it. It's like a very flexible sound.
0: Yeah, well, here it is.

0: And welcome back to Museum Talk. You're here with Julia and Tobias, and we are here with Michael Idris from the Museum of the American Revolution in Philly. And it's been such a great conversation. They have so many cool events coming up and such a special year that we get to celebrate and be a part of. But this is one of my favorite things that the museum has that we now get to talk about is the Washington War Tents. You have several, and you've done so many cool things with them. Could you tell us more about these war tents and why they were so important?
1: Yeah, in our collection, we have Washington's original sleeping and office tent from the Revolutionary War. We have a 12-minute film that's like the centerpiece of your visit here, and you get a real comprehensive history of the tent and the role that it played in the Revolutionary War, and the story of how it ended up in the museum's collection, which closes to a reveal. I try not to give too much away, but it's usually one of three actions. It's chills, it's tears, or goosebumps. It's usually one of the three. From the conclusion of that. So it's the story of Washington Tent, why it's important. It highlights the story and the survival of this element from our past. It's the only remaining tent, officer's tent. And we say officers because it wasn't just Washington who would have had a tent similar to it. And the fact that the tent has survived, you know, to make it to the 250th. I mean, that's an incredible kind of talisman connection point to that past that has survived and shows how fragile our democracy is. By preserving it, we continue to hold on to that hope for a more perfect union.
0: Yeah, that I've seen pictures of the tent and the reveal, and it just looks so cool. Like that ever since y'all opened, and I've been watching it, watching your social media, it just, that's such a draw for history lovers. I think for anyone, when they realize what it actually is, it's surreal to see and that it's still here. But I think for history lovers, it's even cooler because, like, you know, you have a, not that not everyone who steps in your door is a history lover, but there's different extents. And for the museum professionals and people who have the history degrees that go in the backgrounds and do all the rabbit holes and all the research, it just means that much more that someone thought to keep this alive and it being passed down through generations and then ending up finding its home in a museum that's going to keep it in the right climate conditions and for future generations to see it and get the stories and get to learn the history through physical objects is just so cool. Sorry, that was a little bit of a ramble.
1: No, that's cool. I kind of feel like one of those like infomercial folks from the 90s. But wait, there's more. Because we also have a replica of the tent that we call the First Oval Office Project. And it's actually, if you got listeners who are down in Charleston, South Carolina this weekend, they can actually go see what we call the body double of the Washington Revolutionary War tent. But it's been traveling a lot this summer. It's going to be a part of our Living History Youth Summer Institute. And it's incredible because it's an outdoor event. You can actually get a chance to engage with the tent and walk into it. And we kind of think of it too as almost like a science experiment for us as well. How does it react in different weather conditions? How is the material? Is it breathable? Because it's phenomenal to see the structure. I could talk to you about it at length, but until you actually walk into it and get an understanding of not only what Washington experienced, other officers, but then his enslaved valet, William Lee, who was right there with him day in, day out, through all of his frustrations, all of his challenges. You know, he's also experiencing the tent as well. So it's a really, really rich experience. And if you have the opportunity to come down to one of our visits of the tent, please do so.
0: Yeah, I think being able to touch history is so much more impactful than even just seeing the physical object. Being able to go inside a building, I think that's one of the reasons why Colonial Williamsburg and Living History, which has been a big theme that we've talked about, is so impactful to a lot of visitors because it brings it to them. It can you get put in the shoes of history and you get to see how it works, and it's so impactful, and it just gets me all excited. I get such I'm such a little nerd about living history and teaching history. It you got to get engulfed in it, and you learn so much without even realizing it, which
1: You're
0: is
1: absolutely right.
0: which is so cool. But also the museum offers guided tours, guided walking tours, both in the museum as well as outdoor. What led the museum to making the decision to offer outdoor walking tours, other than you're right in the heart of everything?
1: Well, the history of this museum, I mean, we tell the story of how, originally the thought was to put this in Valley Forge, and they did a land swap beforehand, and eventually Park Service goes out there, and the museum lands here in Old City. So Old City in this neighborhood in Philadelphia becomes the main character, through our walking tours. They provide a unique experience into the museum and the exhibitions, a chance to delve deeper within the Philadelphia community here and see how certain objects and areas throughout Old City and how people can learn about these in ways that they typically would not learn about them if they didn't have someone directly making those connections.
0: And if a visitor is visiting the museum, how can they join? How can they get in on these walking tours?
1: Sure, they can visit our website and get very detailed information on the variety of tours that we offer. And you can also walk up and get information on those tours as well. We love for our guests to go online and read up on them first and know particular, because not all tours are delivered every day, but there are ample opportunities for our guests to get a chance to hear, to offer like our Revolutionary City outdoor walking tour, Declarations Journey that's built on our special exhibition that's currently taking place. There's a phenomenal tour that's delivered on Saturdays called the Public Universal Friend Walking Tour. And then there are all their tours that take place in the museum as well.
0: And it's clearly labeled on their website. I would just like to note, I did find it fairly easily, so you guys should go definitely check it out if you're planning a trip to the Museum of the American Revolution. But do you have any upcoming events that we haven't touched on that you want to give a shout out to our listeners that they should be keeping an eye out if they're trying to plan a trip to Philly?
1: Especially with the 250th coming up, from Wednesday, July 1st, through Sunday, July 5th, the museum is hosting Declaration Days, highlighting the 250th anniversary of the Declaration of Independence with in-gallery talks, historical interpretation, and hands-on demonstrations. Throughout this week, we'll have 8 historic printings of the Declaration of Independence on display. 6 historic printings of the Declaration are on display in Declaration's Journey, including the broadside of John Dunlop and Mary Catherine Goddard, as well as the first newspaper printing and the first translation of the Declaration, which was in German. 2 additional July 1776 printings of the Declaration from New York and Massachusetts will also be on display. And then, of course, on July 2nd and 3rd, educators and historical interpreters, Michelle Gabrielson, will interpret the life of the printer Mary Catherine Goddard and postmaster of Baltimore during the American Revolution. So another fun story as well. Later this year, we're also going to host Revolutionary Philadelphia, a 1776 living history event. Which is like our all hands on deck living history event. And that's going to be on Saturday, October 17th, and Sunday, October 18th. So, museum educators, living history interpreters will recreate what it was like in 1776 in Philadelphia. Last year, we interpreted 1775, and then next year, we're going to do 77. So, it's this ongoing wave. July 2nd and July 4th, the museum will host the printing workshop. Printmaking demonstrations with Common Press to show how paper was made and how printing presses spread the word about the direct declaration. And that will be on, and then on July 5th at 11 a.m., we will have a special Philadelphia Freedom Band with a special performance as well. So a chock full lineup for Declaration Days.
0: as it should be, especially this year. But I have a question. Where do you do the living history? Where do you do that event? Since you're
1: Well,
0: in
1: it's honestly everywhere. If we were on the roof, if we were allowed to be on the roof, we would be on the roof doing it too. But we have this awesome plaza that we
0: Okay.
1: activate right in front of the museum. It's a great space for that large Revolutionary Philadelphia history event. And we also play in the sandbox with our neighbors in the community, where like Carpenter's Hall is activated, and we get a chance to work with them and share all of this cool stuff that we have right here in the Old City neighborhood. But a lot of it also happens inside. We do a makers event in the spring, where you get a sense of what it was like to be a Philadelphia maker and some of the crafts and other occupations that were taking place. So we try to do a little bit of everything in every square foot of this building and outside.
0: Yeah, when I saw you have a another Living History event coming up soon, and I was like, where do they do this? They're in Center City, Philly. There's not like there's parks everywhere that you can just set up in. Logistically, it seems like a little bit of a nightmare, but if you have a plaza, I think that helps a little bit.
1: We got some contacts. We make some connections, make a couple phone calls. Yeah.
0: It's good to have partners in your area. And finally, the last couple of questions that we always stump on, because as museum professionals, they are so hard to answer. But the first one is, what is your favorite museum to visit or an exhibit that's changed your perspective?
1: This was a really hard question. I had to really sit with this for a while, but I thought back to a trip that I made years ago to Montgomery, Alabama, and I had the chance to visit the Dexter Parsonage Museum in Montgomery, which was one of the homes when Dr. King was pastoring in Montgomery, where he lived. And to walk into that space, and it's like it was hermetically sealed to be the time period in which Dr. King lived. And you can see the shaving cream bottles that were in his bathroom. You can see the TV guide that was on his coffee table. And it was just really, he's so much more than just this icon. He's a regular person. And I always like when you are able to see a person for just who they are without all the bells and whistles.
0: Yeah, when a room is basically time stopped and it's in the same way, I feel like you get so much more out of it than if it's just like, oh, here's a spinning wheel from the time period, or here's a rocking chair from the time period. It's like, no, these are like the actual things that are here, that were here when he was. You pick up little nuances that you never would have thought you would have picked up if it wasn't like that, which is always so cool to learn from. But what is, you can list a couple, because I know this one is hard, so I'm sure you have a little bit of a list. But what are some museum, historic sites, or cultural sites you've never visited but are on your bucket list?
1: I had the pleasure last year of going to Canton, Ohio for the Pro Football Hall of Fame, and it was incredible. It was
0: Oh,
1: a
0: that
1: really great
0: sounds.
1: experience. So I also have a great love. I love sports and the history of sports. And the places I select, it's a tie really from two sites, because it's like they go hand in hand. The first, of course, is Baseball Hall of Fame, Cooperstown, New York. I am really shout out to our Director of Collections and Exhibition, Matt Skick, who have ties with that museum. And then the other goes right with it is the Negro League Museum in Kansas City. So much history between both sites. They really talk to each other, and the importance of baseball, of race relations, of the importance of how the different eras of baseball. So just seeing that all come together as a Phillies fan, as a baseball fan in general, I love being able to kind of hear how all these stories take shape and how we get to the game that I still enjoy today.
0: That's incredible. I'm a little jealous of you being at the Pro Football Hall of Fame for the induction. I am a huge football fan, so that sounds incredible. The Pro Football Hall of Fame is incredible if you haven't visited. And
1: It's
0: I was,
1: incredible. Go.
0: yeah, go if you haven't. Like, it's incredible. I will never forget the summer that my parents took me there, and I got to run on the football field there and catch a pass, and that was incredible. That was a highlight. But I know my parents have visited Cooperstown, and they said it was incredible. I've seen pictures from that museum, and it just looks incredible. And I've reached out to the Negro Baseball Hall of Fame for museum talk, actually. Hopefully,
1: oh great,
0: hopefully
1: great, great.
0: they'll come on and listen and talk to us. But it's been such a great conversation. I'm gonna hand it over to Tobias to do upcoming events and what's up next on Museum Talk next week.
2: 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Upcoming events, first and foremost, we have our special in-house designed exhibit, Charles Vess, The Book of Ballads. That's here until September 30th. We are also showing, until the end of the year, for 1 week per month, we are showing a documentary from the Smithsonian. We have today and tomorrow, we're showing She the People, what? Votes for Women at 2 p.m. That's today and tomorrow in our performance theater. So come on down and see a free documentary here. On June 13th, that's this Saturday, we have our Jam Kids program at 10:30 and then our Songwriters Circle from 2 till 5 p.m. And then exciting stuff, we have our Pick-Along Camp starting on June 15th. From 15th to the 19th, it'll be our Beginners Camp. And from the 22nd to the 26th, it'll be our Intermediate Pick-Along Camp. So make sure if you want to learn how to play an instrument to sign up for that on our website. And next week on Museum Talk, we will be speaking to the Upcountry History Museum. Julia?
0: They are in Greenville, South Carolina, so we're really excited about that conversation since they're basically on our back doorstep. But again, Michael, thank you for joining us today. It's been a really great conversation, and now I need to come back to Philly, which I know my parents won't be mad about for me coming home, but now I need to come back to Philly to come visit y'all, because it sounds like y'all are doing so much, and especially this year. I need to come visit, but I saw there is a special exhibit that opens next year that I'm really interested in, that I need to come back for because of the role Philly played in the revolution, but that's for another time. But do you want to pick one last song to lead us out with?
1: Sure. This is a fun one. We Just Disagree by Paul Mason. It's kind of yacht rockish, and I'm a big fan. Me and my little brother, and it's just it's a breakup song, but it's like we just disagree. Like it's just it is what it is. It is very clear, but I just like the thoughtfulness of, you know, just saying, hey, it's not working. I wish you well, but we just disagree.
0: Well, thank you again, Michael. And here is We Just Disagree.

waiting on an 8 o'clock train. You know, my woman left me here last night. Things ain't been quite the same. I gotta get on up to Dallas, tie up a few loose ends. Gotta work a week, make $100.

and let you walk right in. Now there's one thing in this life, it ain't hard for me to do. As soon as I kiss the lips of another woman, I'm gonna forget all about you.

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I'm your host, Tom Netherland, from border to border and around the world. 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

have never heard of him. You know, I think I have heard of that man. I heard he got run over by a train, mauled by a bear, maybe, hopefully.

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1: You're listening to WBCM LP Bristol, live from the birthplace of country music. Hey everybody, good afternoon, it's Roxanne McDaniel, and it's time for Outside the Box, the eclectic music show where we play all things country and country adjacent. We're going to do some traveling today because it's another theme show, and every song in today's program is going to be about a place. We've got places you can go, places you can leave, places you can do stuff, all kinds of places. So what do you say we dive on in and hit the road? Here we go.
2: I was toting my pack along the dusty Winnemucca Road when along came a semi with a high-end canvas-covered load. If you're going to Winnemucca, Mac, with me you can ride. And so I climbed into the cab and then I settled down inside. He asked me if I'd seen a road with so much dust and sand, and I said, listen,

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A little bit of Kansas City there for you by Wilbert Harrison. I like a little old school rock and roll every now and then, you know, I think it's good for you. For this next song, we're going to go visit David Rawlins in my neck of the woods and have a little Cumberland Gap.

Got a little Stray Cats there for you with 18 Miles to Memphis. Before that, we had the Louvin Brothers with Knoxville Girl. But how about now we go a little bit out west? Actually, let's go a lot of bit out west. Let's go all the way out west, out to California. Let's pay a visit to the streets of Bakersfield.

Well, my head ain't in Mississippi. It's actually in Johnson City right now. You see, with the power of studio magic, I've recorded this show for you last night at my home. Because today I'm doing summer school. We're out there building cardboard dulcimers with the kids, and they're having a big old time, and so are we. So I'm going to keep on rolling with some more places and some more songs about places and all that good stuff. Let's have some Reba McEntire.

That's a little bit of Waylon Jennings there for you, paying tribute to Jimmy Rogers with T for Texas. Well, we've been all over the place so far. We've been to Tennessee, we've been to Texas, we've been to California, and even up to Michigan. Let's go way down to Florida. Let's have a little Keith Whitley with Miami, My Amy.

Well, we're getting down to the last little bit of it. You know, I really like doing these theme shows because it kind of makes me think outside the box a little bit and try to find all these different songs that fit different criteria. And I hope that you've enjoyed joining me today as we go through all these songs about different places. I like to do a bit of traveling myself, and I know it's summertime and lots of folks are out there traveling. So I hope that you're having a great time out there on the roads, and I hope y'all are staying safe. Let's keep things going with Midnight in Montgomery.

Well, we got time for one more, and I reckon I want to pick things up just a little bit. How about we do some Georgia on a fast train? And while you listen to that, I'm going to get to scooting. Y'all be good out there. I'll catch you next time.

0: 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Up first, Clint Holly brings in stacks of vinyl LPs, new and classic for your listening pleasure. 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
1: Friends and neighbors, this is Bill Smith, the old ranger, asking you to stop on by Wednesday, 1 o'clock, for the Crooked Road Radio Hour. You never know what might happen as we explore music along the crooked road. Come on, there's foolishness to be had.

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1: I got glue on my string. That's the way that the world goes round.

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Welcome to Pressing Matters. My name is Clint Holly, and I will be your host as we take a stroll through my record collection and listen to some lost classics, new releases, and reissues all spun from the vinyl format. Yeah, me and Big Lon come in every Thursday. We call it Vinyl Happy Hour. I'm up at 4 p.m. Spinning you deep cuts and album tracks from classic albums, reissues, and new releases. We get rid of the computer keyboard. We get rid of the iPad, everything else digital here in the studio. And we go old school. We roll the turntables out, and we have a darn good time from 4 p.m. to 6 p.m. Big Lon comes in at 5 p.m. with Digging with Big Lon, and he spins you those dusty old Appalachian records, learning a little bit about history and having some darn good fun at the same time. Today's a great playlist. It's jazz today, and looking for those epic jams, and a lot of classic 60s jazz on tap today. So kick back with your favorite party favor, enjoy the ride, and let's listen to some jazz music here on Radio Bristol. There's always great things going on here at the Birthplace of Country Music Museum in beautiful downtown Bristol, Virginia. And, you know, the radio station is just one of those many things. We're here live. You can come in the museum and watch us do our thing. if that excites you, then you should take a trip down here and see what we do, because there's always good music happening here on WBCM LP Bristol. Well, let's jump into the music. I got the first person I got queued up today is Herbie Hancock. A lot of people became familiar with Herbie Hancock in the 1980s, but he was a staple of the jazz scene from the 1960s forward and put out a string of brilliant albums in the 1960s and early 70s. So let's dig into one of his classic albums called Maiden Voyage today. And it looks like we got a track queued up here called Dance of the Dolphins here on Radio Bristol.

George Benson bringing our first set of music to a close here today on Pressing Matters with All Clear from the Beyond the Blue Horizon album, and that came out on CTI Records, and those are usually from the mid-1970s. Let's see if I see a date on it or not. I don't, but on CTI Records, that was Creed Taylor Records and George Benson having a pretty long association with that pretty label, and some of his more progressive leaning into fusion music happened on that label, and I'll listen to pretty much anything by George Benson, so a little All Clear from Beyond the Blue Horizon today here on Pressing Matters. Chico Hamilton with the title track from his 1967 Impulse album, The Dealer. And what a funky album that is. It's great, featuring Larry Coryell, the guitar player. And I think this may be his first appearance on record. I don't know that for a fact, but it does say introducing Larry Coryell on the album. So I'm thinking that's pretty early in his career. And a great piece of funky jazz. That whole album, really worth a spin. Jimmy Smith. Before that, there's a big difference between Jimmy Rogers and Jimmy Smith. Jimmy Smith with 1 o'clock jump from the 1961 Midnight Special album on Blue Note Records. That's a 2023 reissue. And Jimmy Smith, that's another one that you can sit down and listen to pretty much anything by him, and it's really enjoyable. One of the masters of the organ in the 1960s, him and Jimmy McGriff. And other people really took that organ thing, organ jazz, to the forefront. And that's actually seen a resurgence here in the last few years. I think there's kind of an offshoot of that on this year's festival. There's a band called Organ Fairchild on the bill, and I'm looking forward to seeing them. And they might lean a little more into the jam side of things, but definitely an organ-based group, which will be very cool to see here at Bristol Rhythm and Roots. So don't forget to buy your tickets now, and that's in September, the second weekend in September this year. And Herbie Hancock started off the hour with Dolphin Dance. I think I incorrectly called it Dance of the Dolphins when I signed off before. So Dolphin Dance from the Maiden Voyage album, that's 1964 on Blue Note Records, 2021 re-release on that one. My name is Clint Holly. You are tuned in to Pressing Matters. We spin vinyl here from 4 p.m. to 6 p.m. every Thursday afternoon. I take the first shift from 4 to 5, and Big Lon comes in at 5 with Digging with Big Lon. And we have two very different approaches to collecting vinyl. I'm an album guy. I like deep cuts. And Big Lon likes deep, even deeper cuts. And he collects mostly 7-inch singles and some 10-inch 78 RPM records. That usually originate from within 100 to 150 miles radius of the Tri-Cities. And it's very interesting what he's come up with. So always worth a listen every Thursday. We call it the Vinyl Happy Hour together with myself and Digging with Big Lon at 5 o'clock. Well, it is Jazz Day here, I guess. I brought a whole bunch of jazz with me, and it's nice. Sometimes, you know, not hearing somebody sing is, you know, okay. Hey, get some instrumental music. You can kick back, enjoy. It's hot outside. You don't want to spend too much effort. You know, makes you sweat and all that. And it is definitely warm here in Bristol, Virginia today. So let's get into something a little more cosmic here. Lonnie Liston Smith. He's a classic, and he's got an album called Astral Traveling that came out in the 1970s, 1973, and it is Lonnie Liston Smith and the Cosmic Echoes. So let's jump into the grooves with some Lonnie Liston Smith right now here on Radio Bristol.

Charles Kennard bringing our show to a close here today with Odds On, and that's from the Aphrodisiac album on Prestige Records, and that's become a staff favorite here. I've actually had requests to keep playing tracks from that record, and so I will oblige until we run out of tracks to play. We heard some John Coltrane with Kenny Burrell, Freight Train. We heard some Lonnie Liston Smith and the Cosmic Echoes with Astral Traveling, going back to 1973, and we heard some Kenny Burrell solo music in that set also. Well, I hope you had a good time. Stay tuned for Big Lon, always educational and a whole lot of fun. And so until next week, listen to some music and have a great day.

0: right, this is Big Lon, and you are listening to Digging with Big Lon here on Radio Bristol. Little transit. We're getting good on those transitions.
1: That was almost too good.
0: You didn't hear any records dropping the floor. There was no cursing. You know, I was able to shimmy around the record players without knocking any of the equipment over. So we're already starting out positive. So if you've never listened to Digging with Big Lon, I'm just a local guy who collects local records. And I've got a whole stack of local and regional 45 RPM records on tap for us today. So sit back, get your favorite flavor of Kool-Aid, kick your shoes off, and let's listen to some 45s live on the radio like they used to do in the 1950s and 60s. We're going to start out with Champ Records from over in Johnson City, Tennessee. There's a little band from Castlewood, Virginia from 1965. Here are the King Bees with What Would You Believe, Oop Oop Ba Doo. Let's give it a spin.

right, a good one to start the show out with there. I really like that record, the King Bees. They only had two records as the King Bees, and then they did a little other recording as another band before they changed the name to the King Bees. But I love both of those King Bees records. And, you know, just a little local rock and roll band from here in Southwest Virginia. And folks asking me, what is it that you do? Because I know you're like a local music historian. You collect the local records and stuff. And I tell people I'm discovering the musical heritage of Appalachia one dusty old record at a time. And I've dusted off of Floyd Pennington for you. If you've never heard of Pennington here, he's from Pennington Gap, Virginia. I assume he was related to whoever they named the town after. He had two 45s on Mag Records, recorded over at Maggard Sound in Big Stone Gap, Virginia. In the one in the early 70s and one about 1976 or so. This is the first one. And this guy, phenomenal talent, but he was a truck, over the road truck driver most of the time, and occasionally would write songs and play songs, and just a very talented musician. Wish we had more from Floyd. But here is Jaw, Jack, and Papa on Mag Records from Mr. Floyd Pennington.

I told you that was a good one, and you would never guess he's a truck driver by that song, right? And you are listening to Digging with Big Lon here on Radio Bristol. We're just going through a stack of local and regional 45 RPM records for you. And I appreciate each and every one of you who have tuned in over the years and supported my show and all the great feedback and text messages and thumbs up and waving at, you know, at the DJ whenever you're walking by the booth here in the Birthplace of Country Music Museum. So up next is one of my favorite records from the late 80s, early 90s alternative rock scene that was really big here in the Johnson City, Tennessee area. Everybody thinks of Raleigh, Minneapolis, and Athens as really happening places for, you know, that kind of after new wave, that kind of post-punk, the stuff that was coming out of, particularly out of the South. But there was a vibrant scene in Johnson City, Tennessee as well. And the darlings of that scene were Brian and the Nightmares. And I've got one of their records queued up here from 1986 on their own label, Nightmare Records. Here is Look the Other Way.

All right. I love that record. I hope you guys enjoyed it as well. Brian and the Nightmares from Johnson City, Tennessee. And you are listening to Digging with Big Lon here on Radio Bristol. You know, and digging from the name of my show is from the term you get when you're going out looking for records. You're going digging through crates and boxes of records in thrift stores and attics and estate sales and yard sales and basements and all that good stuff, looking for those treasures. And we're going to kind of share a digging experience. This is one I recently acquired through a dig. I have not listened to it yet. So it's kind of like you find a local record or you find a record that looks cool and you take it home, clean it up, and play it. I haven't played this one yet. I thought I'd share it with you guys. This is an artist by the name of Larry Barker. Can't find anything out about Larry. If anybody out there knows, please let me know. This is on Laurel Records. This one has Bryson City, North Carolina as the address on it, but I know Laurel Records was mainly in Cullowhee, which is not too many miles away from Bryson City. So from 1969 on Laurel Records, here is I See You. So let's see what Larry's seeing, see if we like it.

All right, does that pass the snuff? You like that one? That's a pretty good record, a little honky-tonk country record. Kind of what I expected. Most of the records on Laurel are that variety. There's a little bluegrass. There's a couple rockabillies of her, but for the most part, they're that mid to late 60s kind of Nashville country sound. I give that one a thumbs up. You guys, let me know what you think. And, you know, I will, if you want to catch me out and you're looking for some records, I will be at Brews and Grooves 2 in Morristown, Tennessee this Saturday from noon to 5 at 1907 Brewing downtown. Help kind of set up, get that show promoted. So I'm going to have a table of records there. Not sure what all I'm going to have, but come on by. We'll find you something to take home and play. Going to have a whole two floors of dealers there. That's a three-story building. So second and third floor, we'll have some guys set up selling, and ladies selling records, and never know what you might find. If you've been wanting to meet me but haven't figured out how, and you've got a stack of your grandpa's records you want to show me or tell me about or give me one, here's your opportunity. Come on out to the brewery there on Saturday. So let's get back to the music. We've had a little rock and roll, a little country, and a little alternative rock. Let's play a little soul music. I love R&B and soul and funk, and here's a good one. So this is from about 72, 73, I believe. From the research I've done, and I believe this band is from Bluefield, West Virginia, but they recorded this at Salem Records in Salem, Virginia. The only record that I found that they recorded. This is the Redcoats Review Incorporated. Name of the tune is Keep On Trying. Because that's all we can do, right? Keep on trying. So if you're having a bad day, hang in there. Hopefully it'll get better. It's all in your mind. At least we tell ourselves that sometimes. So let's keep on trying here.

I thought we needed a little soul break there, you know, a little relaxation. Hope you guys enjoyed that. And you're listening to Day Went Big Lon here on Radio Bristol, just going through a stack of local and regional records. You know, after my show, they will archive this one. 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Probably give them till tomorrow. But they do replay my show on Saturdays at 5 p.m. as well, if you want to tune in. It's usually a different show. They lag about a week behind or so. So you can really hear two different shows in 1 week if you really wanted to. I have a hard time going back and listening because I'm critiquing myself. Like, why did I say that? What am I doing? So anyway, I'd usually drown myself out and just listen to the music parts. But let's get on with the music. And I was at my favorite record store in the world yesterday, PD's Records and Tapes in Kingsport, Tennessee. And every time I go in there, there's always some pictures on the wall and stuff. It reminds me of Mr. Rockabilly himself, Mr. Bill McMakin, who's still alive and kicking. He's about 90 years old, lives in Rogersville, Tennessee. So I thought I'd dig out one of his records to play for you from 1962 on the EDMAC label, which it was Edward McKinney Studios in Johnson City, Tennessee. Here's Bill McMakin and then Rhythm Jumpers with Dreamer. Let's give it a spin.

record, and that both sides. So he put out 3 45s in his career, and then there's a song that he had that he had recorded and never put on a 45 that was put on like a rockabilly compilation album a few years ago in Germany. I don't have that one. I got to find that one. But anyway, Bill McMakin and his Rhythm Jumpers from 1962 here on Digging with Big Lon. Only on Digging with Big Lon are you going to hear records like this here in the area, because that's what I focus on, is collecting the local stuff, all the little independent studios and record labels in the highways, byways, hills and hollers of East Tennessee, Southwest Virginia, and the surrounding Mountain South. And we're moving right along here. I've already had one on the show from Mag Records, and I've actually got two, three more this show. I'm just heavy on Mag. I was thinking about those guys up there, the Mag guys, a bunch of great folks. So this is Bill Arwood, and I believe Bill was from Big Stone Gap, Virginia. And this is from the early 80s on Mag. Here is Danged Old Disco Bar. So let's give it a spin.

place and get drunk every Saturday night. I guess I drank 10,000 beers or more just trying to get right. But something real bad's happened, and it's got my mind ajar.

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You don't hear Waylon or Willie anymore, just disco all night long. Well, I wish the man who started this thing would wake up.

Oh, that's a fun record. I hope you guys enjoyed that. I guess that could have been a dilemma for some folks. I do recall at times when I was in my youth that a lot of the places that were maybe honky-tonks, you'd drive by one day in 1978 and drive by the next weekend. Of course, I was too young to go in those places, and there'd be a disco bar. So I guess it could happen. Probably happened all around the country. And probably, you know, if those places are still around, they've changed genre, style, look multiple times over the years. But that's, you know, that's just the nature of things. That's the cycle of life. And you are listening to Digging with Big Lon here on Radio Bristol. And we're just going through a stack of local 45 RPM records. So I'm playing them live on the radio. So you hear those pops and crackles. And, you know, all these are vintage records from the 1950s through early 80s, so you know, there's going to be some character there because they've lived a life. And we're about halfway through the show, a little over halfway, so at this point I always try to play a local gospel record. And I've picked the Sykes Brothers and the Bluegrass Drifters from up in Lebanon, Virginia. And they had a few records, a couple albums, a couple 45s here in the area. One of my favorite bluegrass bands from the 70s. So from 1971 on Modo Records, as in Mountain Dewer, as in Moonshine, Marion, Virginia, Mountain Dewer, Modo Records, here is I Saw the Light.

Going through the list, I told you earlier I was going to play something else from Maggard Sound up in Big Stone Gap. Well, that first one I played was a truck driver. So this one's a truck driver as well. This guy recorded in Kentucky and in Tennessee back in the late, early 50s. And then again in the mid 60s, he recorded out west. But this is probably the last record he ever recorded. Matter of fact, all the discographies on him never show this record until I had to actually say, I've got this record, and then, I had to show him a picture of it for him to believe me. But anyway, this is Ked Killen. He is from Jenkins, Kentucky. Recorded this in 1976 at Maggard Sound, his own vanity label, Green Wave Records. And I always wondered what that meant. Anyway, maybe it's the name of his truck or something. But here is River of Tears. Let's give it a spin.

That is such a beautiful, beautiful song, and I love his voice. I've got a couple of his records. Still looking for, he had a couple 78s on Richard Tone records that I'm looking for in particular. Maybe one day. You know, check those old stack of 78s in the basement that Grandma gave you. There might be one or two I want to play on the show here, and I'll give you guys credit if you want to do some trading or selling or donating to Big Lon's Grateful Dig. We'll give you credit on the show if you want it, or you can just say anonymous donor. But anyway, you are listening to Digging with Big Lon here on Radio Bristol. Just going through a stack of local and regional records. Got a little funk for you here. A little really, really

greasy soul record. Now, this is a song originally by James Brown, but in the early 70s on ACA, Album Company of America, which was a label in Knoxville, Tennessee, and in Morristown, Tennessee, but among two different studios, so I'm not sure exactly. Actually, even a few ACAs have been, I have recorded up at Maggard Sound, so never know exactly where this one was recorded. I think Knoxville. I'm not quite sure, but nonetheless, here is a band of young fellows by the name of the Shades of Black and their version of James Brown's Sex Machine. Let's give it a spin.

you guys think about that. Yeah, that's the good version. You know, no one matches James's energy. And, you know, he had just a phenomenal band. But the reason I say youngsters on the other side, it just sounds like some younger, you know, like teenagers having fun playing some music. And that's what life is about, right? So we're moving right along here on today's Digging with Big Lon. And got another record from a gentleman from Virginia, Wise, Virginia, to be exact. This is Wibby Lee. What do I want to say about this one other than it's an amazing record? So this is on Jalen Records, which was a Dayton, Ohio label. He had three records on this label. This was from 1965, and his name is Wilbur Lee Hopkins, but his niece or granddaughter, niece, couldn't say Uncle Wilbur, so she called him Uncle Wibby. So when he when he recorded, he just used the name Wibby Lee. So there you go. And here is I'm Lost Without Your Love. Let's get a spin.

All right, what'd you guys think about that? I really love the Wibby Lee records, and you know, there was four altogether. So the other three are Wibby Lee and Paul Allen. So Wilbur Hopkins and his son Paul Hopkins. And it's kind of strange because Wilbur Wibby plays this kind of funky rockabilly type of guitar, and his son played traditional bluegrass banjo. But their records are an interesting combination. So if you ever run across a Wibby Lee or Wibby Lee and Paul Allen record out in the wild while you're out digging, you don't know what it is, pick it up, take it home, clean it off, give it a spin. It'll be worth the effort, I promise. So we're moving right along here on Digging with Big Lon today. In the final leg, we've got a few records still to go before the end of the hour. And one of my favorites on Mag, I'd promise you several on Mag before the end of the hour, is a band by the name of Home Cooking. Their one and only record they did on Mag. And I've heard that these guys didn't particularly like how this song turned out, but I love it. It's one of my favorite songs on the label. Here is Sunrise on Plum Creek. Let's give it a spin. I said on Plum Creek. It's Sunrise in Plum Creek. Darn it. Now let's give it a spin.

All right, man. That is such a wonderful record. There's just a cool vibe about that. I don't know if it's rock and roll. I don't know if it's country. I don't know if it's bluegrass. It's just good music. And you're listening to Digging with Big Lon here on Radio Bristol. You know, and all genres live in harmony here. I look at anything that's produced locally, whether it's old time or bluegrass or gospel or funk and soul or rock and roll. I've even played some disco and there are a couple local rap records, so you never know. I might play one of those sometime. I just love local music and bringing it to the listeners who appreciate the music from this part of Appalachia. We've got time for, I believe, one more before the end of the hour. And this is one I've played a couple times recently because it's a recent addition to the collection. But I love this record and just can't keep from sharing it with you. And this, you know, the story on this, my friend Lucas, his dad Tom, was the drummer in this band in the 70s. Their one and only record from 1976. This was recorded at Studio One Records over in Tazewell, Virginia. Here is Cool Breeze with High. And before I spin it, I just want to say thanks for tuning in. And if we're both on this side of the dirt next week, we'll get together and do this whole thing over again. And y'all have a wonderful night and be good to one another. Let's give it a spin. Take care.

0: To stop on by Wednesday, 1 o'clock, for the Crooked Road Radio Hour. You never know what might happen as we explore music along the crooked road. Come on, there's foolishness to be had.
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